Well, hello, Cad Míle Fáilte Romhaibh. 100,000 welcomes, huge welcome to Irish Coffee. I'm Debbie Nóg, and Irish Coffee runs until 11. Then we'll catch up with the latest headlines, and after that, I'll be back with Easy Street. So, time to relax and enjoy your Sunday morning. Thank you so much for joining me today here on Noosa FM 101.3. Lots of great music in store for you, so I hope you'll enjoy it. I'll also, during the program, be giving away 2 free theatre tickets, so keep a very close ear on the show. I'll say no more. 17 here on the Sunshine Coast, hoping for 21. The humidity is right up there, not surprising. There's a light drizzle as I was coming to the studio today. Humidity is currently sitting at 91%. Winds currently southerly, 19 k's, gusting up to 29 k's. A partly cloudy day and a medium chance of showers, but most likely they'll fall at night. Let's have a look at what else we can tell you. UV index is in the high range, even though it's cloudy, so you do need your sunscreen on board. There's a moderate fire danger rating. And what's in store for us during the week? Well, overnight tonight, nice toasty 13, up to 21 with a possible shower tomorrow. The showers will eventually ease around Wednesday and Thursday. Daytime temperatures for the week are in the low 20s, and overnight around 12 or so. All right, there we go. That's the business end done. I think we should get straight into the music.

0: Well, they were certainly having a lot of fun. That's Sean O'Neill Band, Dublin O'Shea, The Moonshiner, The Juice of the Barley, and Russin the Bow. 13 past 10 on Noosa FM 101.3. We're streaming around the world through our website, noosafm.org. And I'll be having a little chat with a lovely man from Cork. His name is Jack O'Leary, and I'll be having a little chat with him later on in the programme. So stick around.
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0: Always a favourite on Irish Coffee. I like that version by Isla Grant. And I know that Dolores, Kevin, Deb and Gary in Tawantin also love Isla Grant. 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
1: 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This is a show about where traditions meet combinations of music, story, and song. I'm Jack O'Leary, singer, guitarist, and bowron player.
2: Yeah, I'm Christian. 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
3: I'm Martin. 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
0: 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And you're going to meet Jack O'Leary in the very, very near future, coming up very soon here on Irish Coffee. What a gorgeous man. I hope you'll enjoy meeting Jack O'Leary. It's 25 minutes past 10. 25 minutes past 10. I'm Debbie Noick. You're so welcome to the programme. And I hope you're having a really good Sunday morning, whatever you're doing.

0: Off we go to Limerick. That's Limerick, You're a Lady from Susan McCann. Stay tuned, we're going to listen to Mr. Jack O'Leary from Cork originally and lives in Australia now, musician, storyteller. We're going to meet him very soon.
1: 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I wish I

0: the Barley Shakes, Rosie Riley. And coming up almost next, you'll meet the Mr. Jack O'Leary, right after this message.
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0: 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And with me, I have a very special guest.

0: here in Pomona on the 5th of September to bring our little show on finding magic, which comes from the word Dríocht, which means hidden knowledge and wisdom. So we've decided to venture up past Brisbane and head towards the Sunshine Coast. And we heard about this very, very special little venue in Pomona called the Majestic Theatre.
1: It's a theatre steeped in history. I love the way you describe your evening's entertainment, Jack. You describe it as a night for lovers of Irish culture, live performance, and the quiet magic found in ordinary moments.
0: Yes, we were inspired to try and bring something of the unique nature of Irish tradition music and the kind of profound simplicity of that that exists in the songs and in the stories. So we're bringing you or inviting you into our little kitchen and we're sitting around that kitchen table and we're just sharing some of the stories, some of the songs and some of the tunes, part of our life, part of what we love, you know. And I had an inclination that story would be received well, but until we brought it to the stage in rural New South Wales and places like that, it was highly commended by people that felt they had a real sense of connection with it. They just got a sense that, yes, they were part of this Irish cottage, you know. So, yeah, it was lovely, actually, to get that kind of validation of an idea that you have.
1: Do you think it has anything to do with the common ancestry of the Irish in Australia?
0: Definitely the ancestry is part of it, but there has been people from many different cultures coming to the shows and kind of celebrating the art of storytelling.
1: Yes, I guess that humour plays a big part in the show too.
0: Yeah, well, we tried to connect to the humorous side of things. I feel like, yes, it's one of those ways that where people can just relax and quietly express some kind of laughter at human idiosyncrasies and, you know, our inadequacies and stuff in life. People have laughed at the joke, so that's important, you know, people have found it funny, you know.
1: But it sounds like a typical Irish evening in the old country, doesn't it? Everything you say, there's the music, the humour, the understanding, the storytelling.
0: Yeah, you know, no doubt. And I feel like when I'm talking about, I suppose, I write a kind of nostalgia about just coming into a kitchen and sharing a story or connecting and having a cup of tea. And I suppose that was the kind of early beginnings of Irish music, and the tradition was that it was held inside in the home and people came to there to talk and to share. And of course you didn't have the distraction of TV, radio or other devices. So I think, yeah, there's something nostalgic about it.
1: So what can we expect to hear and see when you come to the Majestic on the 5th of September?
0: We've got a wonderful group of musicians that I've come to know in Australia through Irish traditional music. And we have a wonderful bouzouki player, Christian Rosali, who's a Brisbane-based musician. He plays informally the Greek bouzouki that kind of transitioned into Irish traditional music and became a kind of a stalwart of the Irish tradition. So Christian is a very accomplished singer and traditional bouzouki accompaniment player, one of the four musicians. We've got Martin Riesden, of Irish ancestry, but brought up in the UK and moved to Australia maybe over 30 years ago, and he's our mandolin player. And Sebastian Flynn, who's a Liverpoolian who travelled here, of Irish ancestry and descent as well, who've been playing together in Australia for over 30 years. So there's an incredible synergy and connection. So between mandolin, bouzouki and fiddle, and I play Bourandin, which is the traditional kind of drum that's from Ireland, and some guitar with a combination of singing. Yeah, so that's kind of what the evening embodies, a movement through some slow airs, some nice traditional singing in Gaelic, and then we move into some stories. And then we have the backdrop. So I've been delving my toes into art and painting for the last number of years. So a lot of the artwork that I've produced depicts and sets the scene that forms the backdrop for the whole show itself.
1: All sounds absolutely wonderful and very traditional, as you say. It's going to be at the Majestic Theatre, Saturday evening, the 5th of September. The yes. Doors open at 6 o'clock or so, is that right?
0: Yes, that's correct, Jane.
1: And then tickets available through?
0: Try booking is the ticket, so you can go onto the Majestic Theatre Pomona website and they have a ticket link there. Or also you

0: just reach out to findingmagic.com.au on the website. There's a link to the tickets there. And we're going to be teaching people on the night how to make a perfect cup of tea. So, connoisseurs of the tea making, I'm going to introduce you to a family tradition of making the best cup of tea that you can imagine.
1: Looking forward to it immensely. Jack O'Leary, thank you for your time today. We look forward to seeing you on the 5th of September at the Majestic Theatre for Finding Magic. Thanks, Jack.
0: Thanks very much, Debbie. A pleasure.
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1: Well, what did you think of Jack O'Leary? Isn't he gorgeous? I was on the phone to him. He was speaking from quite a distance away, let's say. And he has very kindly offered two free tickets to his show at the Majestic on the 5th of September in the evening. And if you're the first person on the phone to ring me, you will get those two tickets. Here's the number.
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1: Oh yes, I'd love to hear from you. 5447-2233.

Daniel O'Donnell, A Little Piece of Heaven. 15 to 11, we have a winner for our two free tickets. Thank you very much to everybody who phoned. I did take the first call. And thank you. I hope you enjoyed a little chat with Jack O'Leary. Here's Mary Black.

I love everything about the Sunshine Coast. But my real weakness is for Irish coffee. And the best Irish coffee is right here, under my nose, every Sunday morning. Who could ask for more, okay?

0: Oh, my little legs were flapping about in the breeze there. It's Tullamore, a kiss in the morning early. Sure, there's nothing better than that, is there?
1: Who let her out of Ireland? Ha ha! Now that'd be a telling you. You're listening to Irish Coffee with Debbie Nyack herself.
0: And you're so welcome to the programme. Thank you very much for tuning in to Noosa FM. I'm Debbie Nyack and this is the Irish Coffee Show.

Finbar Fury. I love that song. And congratulations to our winner for a free ticket to Jack O'Leary's Night of Finding Magic at the Majestic Theatre. It's coming up to 11 o'clock now, 3 minutes to 11. And after the headlines, the news headlines, I'll be back with you to present Easy Street, so something nice and cruisy for you for this lovely Sunday morning. But as usual, we'll end Irish coffee with an Irish blessing, and I'll be back straight after the news with Easy Street. I hope you can join me then.

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2: Hello, I'm David Cameron. The Prime Minister says a gun buyback scheme to launch in New South Wales in November is about keeping communities safer. Legislation for the plan passed Parliament earlier this year in response to the Bondi Beach terror attack. It will be run in two phases, with the cost shared between the federal and New South Wales governments. Anthony Albanese says the federal-state deal aims to permanently remove surplus or restricted firearms.
3: There are more guns in Australia today than there were at the time of dealing with the Port Arthur gun buyback that occurred under the Howard government. This is about strengthening Australia's gun laws and keeping our communities safer.
2: An Adelaide disability care provider has been arrested at Adelaide Airport after allegedly making thousands of false NDIS funding claims. Federal police say they intercepted the 38-year-old man on Friday as he prepared to leave the country. It's alleged he defrauded $5 million from the NDIS using the records of at least 40 participants in the scheme. The man is due to face the Adelaide Magistrates Court tomorrow. Authorities are in a race against time to vaccinate Victorian penguin populations against the deadly H5 bird flu. It's been detected in a little penguin on Phillip Island. Speaking to News 24, Federal Agriculture Minister Julie Collins says an online dashboard will allow Australians to track confirmed bird flu cases as it impacts on native birds.
4: Certainly the news about the little penguin, I think, will upset many Australians, but we have been very clear that this is what we will expect to see as the H5 bird flu does make its way across the country. We're doing everything we can do as a government, but we cannot stop the spread of this virus.
2: Israel has defended its latest attack in southern Lebanon that killed 11 people, including 3 children. The Israeli Prime Minister's office says it had targeted a Hezbollah commander. A spokesperson said the attacks should jumpstart serious negotiations. The BBC's John Donison reports from Jerusalem.
5: This is the deadliest Israeli attack in Lebanon since June, when negotiations saw a reduction in hostilities between Hezbollah and Israel. Israeli forces continue to occupy a large part of southern Lebanon, roughly 5% of the country. There is a risk the unresolved conflict could now escalate. That could have consequences to secure a peace deal between Iran and the United States.
2: A Queensland research project hopes to get to the bottom of how mosquitoes carry and spread illnesses. Aussie Shields is tracking the insects around Australia. Project manager Dr. Alyssa Peterson told National Radio News how they use technology to help their DNA research.
6: Every year there's additional technology that's being formed with the emphasis on maintaining the really special relationship between the environment and the mosquito. The work that we've gone into, at least recently with my group, that's led by Gordana Rasic, is genomic. So being able to identify the mosquito, being able to do genomic analysis on the mosquito, and then understand a little bit better as to why that mosquito is able to carry these diseases.
2: To sport, and a swimming world record has been wiped out by a German teenager at the European Aquatics Championships in France. 19-year-old Johan Liebmann broke the men's 1500-metre freestyle world record with a time of 14 minutes, 26.79 seconds. He's the first swimmer to dip below the 14 minutes, 30 seconds barrier in the event, which was once dominated by Aussie stars Grant Hackett and Kieran Perkins.
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Welcome to Easy Street. I'm Debbie Nowak. Thanks very much for joining me and for tuning in to Noosa FM. I'm going to take it easy for the next 55 minutes or so. Currently 18 here in Noosa, an overcast day, yes. Winds are currently southeasterly, 19 to gusting up to 32. Medium chance of some showers, most likely tonight, although it was drizzling when I came to the studios this morning to present Irish Coffee, the programme before this. Let's have a look at what's in store for us for the coming few days. Overnight tonight, 13, not bad for winter. Up to 21 tomorrow with a possible shower on the Sunshine Coast, and showery again on Tuesday, 13 to 20, but the showers will ease on Wednesday. Temperatures around the same level. But the word shower appears for the rest of the week, so bring your brolly wherever you go, I would think. Now, today is the anniversary of the passing of the King, Elvis, today, the 16th of August, 1977. So why don't we start the show with Can't Help Falling in Love from Elvis.

Neil Young's After the Gold Rush, sung by K.D. Lang. America, Muskrat Love, and Elvis Presley. Can't help falling in love. Elvis passed away, as I mentioned earlier, today in 1977, so that's a little tribute to him. It's 18 minutes past 11 already. Now, 30 years ago, Noosa School opened its doors with 10 children and a dream, and today it's home to over 300 students from preschool to year 12. And here's a little invitation for you from the Noosa Pengarry Steiner School. You can come and help the school celebrate this wonderful achievement at their Children's Festival on Sunday, 23rd of August, from 10 until 3, and it's in Doonan. There'll be pony rides to enjoy, a giant slide, the mega obstacle course and a merry-go-round, so much for the children to enjoy, candle making and tie-dyeing, and a gem hunt and a petting zoo, and so on. Live music too for the event. Here's great news, the entry is completely free. 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A community announcement from Noosa FM 101.3. Good morning, I'm Debbie Noy. Huge welcome to you to Easy Street today. Hope you're having a really good time. I thought I'd throw in a little bit of doo-wop for you to enjoy. And we start that with the Shirelles, and then after that, the Penguins. Easy Street.

0: Well, there's a blast from the past if ever I heard one. The Penguins, Earth Angel, and the Shirelles, I Met Him on a Sunday.
1: 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This year, we're celebrating our 10th birthday. Our connection with Noosa FM began 10 years ago when a presenter found his forever home that we were marketing. 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And if you're thinking of a move, it would be my pleasure to have a friendly chat at any time with me, Sean Carey.

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1: 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Shirley Bassey, Dame Shirley Bassey. 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

0: Mr. John Gary, Tenderly, 25 to 12. Great music coming up for you. We'll be chilling on Sunday afternoon. And we hope that you enjoy all our music and all our presenters here on Noosa FM 101.3.
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0: cappella based in Brisbane, The Idea of North with James Morrison, The Nearness of You. And we also heard from Nina Simone, Feeling Good, here on Noosa FM. And I am feeling good. Good morning. I'm Debbie Noick. I hope you're enjoying the music. I've got a little competition for you now, and it's called
1: Guess the intro.
0: Indeed. In a moment, I'm going to play you 8 beautiful seconds of a very well-known intro, and it'll be your job to consider what song it is. I'm sure you know it. I'm absolutely sure that you know it. And it's coming up in just a moment.
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1: Guess the intro.
0: All right. Stand by for 8 seconds. Do you know which song this is?
3: Dum, dum, dum, dum, you are.
0: That's all you're getting. What is this song?
3: Dum, dum, dum, dum, you are. Oh, yeah.
0: And you'll hear the answers. If you don't already know, I'm sure you do. Here's I'll Stand By You from The String Theorist.

0: I stand by you, the string theorist. We're on air 24 hours a day, 7 days a week. Never give up
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0: Guess the intro. And did you guess the intro? I bet you were right. Dum, dum, dum, it's Roy Orbison. Only the Lonely.

0: Hi, this is Bruce Campbell with Racket at the Ready saying, come and have a hit of tennis, plus enjoy some great socialising at the Tawantin Noosa Tennis Club. We're tucked behind the netball courts in McKinnon Drive, Tawantin, where we have 10 sparkling artificial grass courts in a beautiful bushland setting. Coaching is available and social tennis operates every day of the week. So why not come along for a chat and a bit of a look around? We'd love to meet you.
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3: And I started a number of years ago inviting younger acts, young women songwriters and some young men songwriters to join me on stage and to open, etc. One of the first ones was a really beautiful, enchanting and gifted songwriter. Please welcome Mary Chapin Carpenter.

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Stevie Wonder takes Easy Street to a close. Yes to me, yes to you, and yesterday. Stay with us here on Noosa FM. Fabulous music coming up for you, including Harry Styles, Van Morrison, Billie Eilish, and we hope you'll enjoy listening to Noosa FM 24 hours a day, 7 days a week. Debbie Noyce signing off. Have a very good week ahead. Enjoy yourself. Stay safe. Stay warm. And I'll be back next Sunday morning from 10 until 12. And please join me then. Thank you very much for listening. Bye-bye now.

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Big Cav's a Chihuahua. He thinks it's Mexico. Riding with this circus is coming to an end, so we're heading down to Mexico to hang out with our friends. It's Decaf in the Willows, Lachlan in the Wilds. We're gonna play it old school, we'll be doing it in style. Down in Mexico, down in Mexico, you don't do it for the dollars, you do it for the show. Once you get to play here, it'll never let you go, 'cause they do it for the music down in Mexico. Laying tracks with Decaf at the end of the row, Jen drops in to put a little magic on it all. The McMartin Hacienda is where we always stay. They really make us welcome, but they never let us pay.

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We had too much fun, but we got it done. We got some great stuff down. Maybe my last rodeo, but you can't do that alone. Adios, amigos. It's time we headed home.

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1: Sitting next to on the plane today. And it was Slim Dusty, Dad. He had his old songbook with him, and he told me all stories about how he used to tour the country with his wife Joy and his daughter Anne. Dad, it was amazing. And he told me all about an Aboriginal drover named Trumby. Oh, we gotta go. Yeah, miss you too. Love you, Dad.

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In my heart, I feel Slim's spirit is still out there, travelling those country miles. May Slim Dusty's name and his songs live forever.

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Tennessee, wearing beads and all kinds of funky clothes. And there's that thing he had in Monterey, was a thing.

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1: I know it's not right, but baby, I wonder sometimes.

0: Good morning, I'm Laura Devoy. Social cohesion will be the focus of the final hearing block of the Royal Commission. The inquiry's terms of reference defines social cohesion as the national consensus in support of democracy, freedom and the rule of law. It will examine how social cohesion can be understood and measured and will look at initiatives and programs that seek to strengthen social cohesion. The two-week hearing block will get underway in Sydney today. Sweeping reforms to disability support, gambling, advertising and media funding could finally pass federal parliament this week. Contentious efforts to reduce spending on the National Disability Insurance Scheme could pass as early as today. An inquiry into the proposed reforms on Friday recommended the immediate passage of the legislation, despite backlash from advocates. Russia says at least seven people were killed in Ukraine's latest attack. The mayor of Moscow says more than 600 drones were used, but most were intercepted. Ukraine was also subjected to attacks. The BBC's Dan Johnson is in Kyiv.
1: A market to the north of Kyiv was burning earlier this morning. There are six people reported injured across the city, but no deaths in Kyiv. Elsewhere in Ukraine, we believe the death toll has now risen to four overnight, with two people having been killed in Zaporizhia when a house was destroyed by a Russian guided bomb, and there are two people reported dead in Kryvyi Rih, which is in the Dnipropetrovsk region. 14 people also injured there in an attack Russia says it carried out on a steelworks.
0: Sam Pang has won the Gold Logie for most popular personality on Australian television. A former host of the Logies, broadcast on Channel 7 last night, Pang reflected on his career in his acceptance speech.
2: I grew up watching television at the feet of my parents. They wouldn't let me on the couch, but you're watching television in this country and you just never think you're going to be on it. So it's a wonderful industry, it's a wonderful world full of talented people and amazing programs, as we've all seen tonight.
0: Sam Neill, who died last month, won Best Lead Actor in a Drama for his performance in The 12, Cape Rock Killer. Brooke Satchwell won Best Lead Actress for her role in Dear Life. And Deborah Malman became the first Indigenous person to be inducted into the Hall of Fame. Researchers say ancient rainforests may be hiding in plain sight in the Blue Mountains west of Sydney. David Cameron has more.
3: A new study has identified previously unrecognised rainforest communities tucked away in the region's rugged gullies, up to three or four times bigger than official maps indicate. High-resolution mapping and field surveys created a more accurate picture of vegetation not known to grow anywhere else. The Western Sydney University-led team say more than 90% of rainforest in the area studied has likely been misclassified as eucalypt forests. They say the systems are complex and sensitive to fire and human activity within the World Heritage-listed Greater Blue Mountains.
0: Turning to sport, in cricket, Bangladesh has defeated Australia by 9 wickets in the first test. A second innings century to Cameron Green did not give the home side enough of a lead in Darwin, and Bangladesh needed just 57 runs to win the match. And in the NRL, the St George Illawarra Dragons have a chance to avoid the wooden spoon after a 2-point win over the West Tigers, who have slumped to their 8th consecutive loss. Meantime, the Newcastle Knights kept their top four hopes alive with a 36-26 win over the Gold Coast Titans.
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0: Hi, I'm Sam Riley. 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

0: Good morning, I'm Laura Dubois. The Royal Commission on Anti-Semitism and Social Cohesion will enter its final hearing block today. Alyssa Delves reports.
1: After months of hearings and hundreds of testimonials from Australians of all walks of life, the inquiry will come to a close in just two more weeks. In this final hearing block, authorities will focus on strengthening social cohesion in Australia and will examine how social cohesion can be understood and measured, how initiatives are undertaken by various communities, religious groups and organisations, and how social cohesion impacts the education sector and government activities to promote it. The Commission's terms of reference define social cohesion as the national consensus in support of democracy, freedom and the rule of law. It also recognises that social cohesion provides the strongest defence against anti-Semitism and other forms of religious and ideologically motivated extremism.
0: A review of disclosure practices has found two-thirds of federal public bodies may be breaking the law by failing to publish Freedom of Information requests within their required timeframes, and half of the agencies aren't publishing all that's required. The FOI Commissioner, Alice Linacre, says the Office of the Australian Information Commissioner will follow up with agencies to make sure they appreciate their statutory obligations and try to improve their performance. Iran has announced a bounty of $30,000 for each American soldier who's captured or killed. The BBC's Kasra Naji reports.
2: The reward was announced by the Iranian Army's top commander, Major General Amir Hatemi. He said whoever kills an American serviceman or captures one and hands them over to any of the Army's units will be provided with a proper gift, a cash sum of $30,000. He said the money would be crowdsourced through what he called a financial jihad. Previously, the Iranian parliament had proposed a $50 million reward for assassinating President Trump, a proposal that has yet to be legislated.
0: Deborah Malman has become the first Indigenous person to be inducted into Australian Television's Hall of Fame. Described as a trailblazer and an industry leader, Malman's career began in the late 1990s and she's since appeared in some of Australia's most well-known productions, including Rabbit Proof Fence, The Sapphires and Offspring. She's won six Logies and is just the sixth woman to be inducted into the Hall of Fame.
3: I'm overwhelmed with pride to be the first Aboriginal person to receive this honour. And as I look around the room, I'm so thrilled to see so many of our mob being celebrated tonight.
0: Sam Pang won the Gold Logie for Most Popular Personality on Australian Television. Sam Neill was posthumously awarded Best Actor in a Drama for his performance in The 12, Cape Rock Killer. And Brooke Satchwell won Best Lead Actress for her role in Dear Life. A new prison facility will be built in Darwin. The Northern Territory government says the men's remand and intake centre will contain up to 1,200 beds. A standalone 200-bed women's facility will also be built. Turning to sport, 3 months after parting ways with its head coach, Carlton has secured a spot in the AFL Finals Series. The Blues played out a draw with the Western Bulldogs yesterday, which was enough to secure a wild card. The Sydney Swans have secured second spot on the ladder with a 17-10-112 to 11-10-76 win over Essendon. And GWS defeated the West Coast Eagles 16-15-111 to 7-15-57.
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0: Floods can occur at any time, and it's important to heed warnings and take some precautions. Switch off electricity and gas at supply points. Move valuables and personal items to a safer place. Open doors of fridges and other heavy airtight items that could float, tip over and be damaged. The earlier you act, the better you will be prepared. Have a portable radio with fresh batteries in case the power is cut. The majority of deaths from flooding result from people attempting to drive, walk or swim through floodwaters. Floodwater depth and current are easily misjudged and are capable of sweeping away and submerging even large vehicles. Also, in small streams, the water level can change suddenly. Never enter or drive into floodwaters, especially where an obvious current exists. If your vehicle becomes stranded in floodwater, leave it and move to higher ground before the water level rises further.
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0: DeVoy. A proposal to rein in spending on the National Disability Insurance Scheme is expected to pass federal parliament this week. An inquiry into Labor's proposed reforms on Friday recommended the immediate passage of the legislation despite backlash from advocates. Debate on the bill will begin today. Minister Jenny McAllister told the ABC the government is confident it will be able to make a deal with the opposition to support the bill.
1: The coalition has said publicly that they think that reforming this scheme does matter. They've said that they're up for that task. I take them at face value on that, and all of our discussions with them have been very constructive.
0: Meantime, reforms to gambling, advertising and media funding could also pass the parliament this week. Delivery drivers across Australia will now be paid a minimum of $31.30 an hour. Alyssa Delfs has more.
2: The Fair Work Commission has ruled that the minimum pay rate will come into effect from today, with gig workers to now be insured for injuries on the job. The order includes terms for the on-demand delivery of consumables or supermarket groceries, and also covers the digital labour platform operators that engage them. In a joint statement, the Transport Workers Union, Uber Eats and DoorDash said the new standards would provide an industry-wide safety net for hundreds of thousands of workers while preserving the flexibility at the heart of on-demand jobs. The landmark agreement approved by the industrial umpire could even set a precedent in other countries.
0: Health authorities say 1.7 million Australians are not protected against measles. A study published today in the Australian and New Zealand Journal of Public Health found overall measles immunity in Australia was 93.3%. 113 cases have been recorded in Australia so far this year amid a global outbreak. Researchers have raised concerns about immunity gaps and are encouraging people to get vaccinated. Infants who are too young to receive the jab are the most susceptible to the disease. US President Donald Trump has announced his country will substantially reduce its joint military exercises with South Korea. Citing his very good relationship with Kim Jong-un of North Korea, he said the exercises were costly and send a signal that is totally inappropriate and hostile to a country that under Mr. Trump's leadership has been unthreatening and respectful. New research reveals most parents feel unprepared to support their child through bullying. A national survey released to coincide with Bullying No Way Week found less than a quarter of Australian parents would feel confident knowing what to do. One in four Australian children have been subjected to bullying. Carol Markey-Dads from the Triple P Parenting Program says there are several things parents can do to prepare and know how to respond.
3: If a child shares that they're being bullied, it's really important that parents and carers create a safe, non-judgmental environment for their child to express their worries and concerns. They need to feel heard and understood. So it's about listening without judgment and not jumping through to solutions.
0: Turning to sport, in cricket, Bangladesh has defeated Australia by 9 wickets in the first test. A second innings century to Cameron Green did not give the home side enough of a lead in Darwin, and Bangladesh needed just 57 runs to win the match. Bowler Hassan Mahmood was player of the match after taking 9 wickets. And in the NRL, the St. George Illawarra Dragons have a chance to avoid the wooden spoon after a 2-point win over the West Tigers, who have slumped to their 8th consecutive loss. Meantime, the Newcastle Knights kept their top four hopes alive with a 36-26 win over the Gold Coast Titans.
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0: Welcome to Finding Magic. 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I'm Jack O'Leary, singer, guitarist, and violin player.
1: I'm Christian, I play the Irish bouzouki and do a bit of singing.
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3: I'm Sebastian Flynn, and I'm the fiddle player.
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1: Good morning, I'm Laura Devoy. The Federal Treasurer says Australians would be worse off if compulsory superannuation ended. One Nation raised the idea yesterday when leader Pauline Hanson said she was open to other options, including rethinking the super guarantee, which requires employers to pay 12% of superannuation on top of salaries. Speaking to News 24 outside Parliament House this morning, Jim Chalmers said preservation in the superannuation system is key.
2: If any coalition or combination of the Liberals, Nationals and One Nation win the next election, their policy and their ideology on super would absolutely decimate the economic security and retirement incomes of millions of Australian workers.
1: Data centre applications in New South Wales will be assessed within 75 days if builders comply with new guidelines. The state government says the policy will also ensure rising data centre investment is matched with increased investment in renewable energy and water infrastructure. More than 60 data centres are already operating or under construction in New South Wales, and 19 more are in the planning and approval pipeline. In a statement, Treasurer Daniel Mulkey says data centre builders, rather than taxpayers, would foot the bill for new clean energy. Brisbane's ferries are out of action today as workers again walk off the job. No ferries will operate between 9 and 11am and between 4 and 6pm. It's the third major outage for the service in recent weeks. Western Australia has launched a roadmap to eliminate rheumatic heart disease by 2036. Lewis Donaldson has more.
3: The state's 10-year strategic framework has been released, setting out a coordinated statewide approach to eliminate new cases of rheumatic heart disease in Western Australia by 2036. The framework aligns with the National Endgame Strategy, which aims to focus action across five priority areas. They include Aboriginal leadership, community-based programs, healthy environments, early prevention and care and support. The Department of Health acknowledged a strong focus on Aboriginal leadership and locally informed approaches to preventing and managing the disease.
1: A man has been charged with falsely claiming to be a returned Australian soldier. It's alleged in August 2024 the man falsely claimed he had been deployed to Vietnam during his service in the Australian Army. It's also alleged the 79-year-old man wore multiple medals at a Vietnam Veterans Day event in Queensland that were awarded to members of the Australian Defence Force who had served in Vietnam. Police say the man spent 0 days overseas during his time in the Army. He faces one count each of falsely representing to be a returned soldier and improper use of service decorations. Two people have died and hundreds were evacuated after two fires broke out on a Greek island. One was brought under control by Sunday evening, while local authorities say the second had no active front. Europe has been affected by numerous deadly wildfires this summer. The EU's climate service Copernicus says the last 2 months were the hottest June to July period on record. Turning to sport, 3 months after parting ways with its head coach, Carlton has secured a spot in the AFL final series. The Blues played out a draw with the Western Bulldogs yesterday, which was enough to secure a wild card. Meantime, the Sydney Swans have wrapped up second spot on the ladder with a 17-10-112-11-10-76 win over Essendon, and GWS defeated the West Coast Eagles 16-15-111-7-15-57.
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0: And welcome back to Dads on the Air, coming to around Australia on the Community Radio Network. This program, we bring you informing and entertaining conversations with a wide range of interesting people on topics of fatherhood, family and parenting, men's and boys' issues, and more. Hi, I'm Bill Cable, and our special guests in the studio today, Brendan Morris and Stefan Willink, who are the authors of a new book called The Natural, about Richard, or who's commonly known, Dick Thornett. It's a fascinating story set in the culture of the, mainly in the 1960s. Without further ado, I might just ask our guests if they'd like to tell us a bit about themselves, starting with Stefan.
1: Thanks very much, Bill. My career is for a long time in scientific research, and had an interest in writing, and drifted into filmmaking, which I'm doing now. I make documentary films. And I've been here for about 10 years, just released my seventh documentary, Feature Doco, on Tommy Tico. The book that you have in front of you there, Bill, started about 17 years ago in concept. What I wanted to do was do a story on the three brothers, because I'd read somewhere that the Ella brothers were purported to be the greatest rugby family in Australia, and I thought, well, there is another one. And did some research, and of course there is, and there was. And I started writing that, got involved in a few other things, had to put it aside for a while, and then caught up with Brendan many years later, and we decided, well, let's do it together.
2: Yes, it's Brendan Morris here. I have been a school teacher, English school teacher, for 37 years now. So I have an interest in literature, in the written word, and I'm also very fortunate to be married to Dick's daughter, Sophie. Over many years, recently, my wife has been badgering me to write a book about her father, and plenty of promises were made, but not much action taken until 2023, when I was granted long service leave. And my wife turned to me and said, now you have no excuse. And so I hit the road. My wife very generously allowed me to travel. And I spent almost 3 months away getting stuck into the guts of the book. And I came back to Australia after having spent the majority of time in New Zealand with about 70-75% of the book finished. And, you know, thanks to Stefan, we both collaborated across the seas. And here we are. We have a book about, you know, a wonderfully iconic Australian, in my opinion, and in many ways, you know, a father figure in my life as well. So there was not just a study of a man who played great sport. It's also about the father himself and the husband that he was.
0: Can you tell us a bit about, you know, how you came up with this title about him being a natural?
1: Well, it seemed to me that everything he touched in the sporting sense, he did extremely well. And you know, there were the three sports where he excelled, representing Australia. But he's also a top-class squash player. I think he could do any... I think tiddlywinks he probably extremely well also, if he'd put his hand to it. But he could do anything. And it was very, very clear from the careers that he had that he could do anything. And so the word the natural just seemed to be an ideal fit to describe him.
0: He died too young, didn't he, at age 71? And but this meant that he was born into a... You've put the story in context of the 60s. Can you tell us a bit of some of the events that caught your mind from the 60s?
1: Yeah, well, I think the events from the 60s, I think the Cuba crisis, it was a different world. I mean, we were all worried about getting blown up in the 60s. I think the swinging 60s, you know, the Carnaby Street thing, the music, the assassinations that came out in that period, Woodstock, you know, at the end of the 60s. I mean, it was a cultural moment, a decade for the world that we will never see the likes of again, I think. Everything just seemed to happen at that time. The Beatles, the Rolling Stones, you can go on like that. Yeah, the moon landing in 1969. I mean, it was all happening, and the world went, I think, from what was fairly monochromatic post World War II into colour. It was everything was in Technicolour, you know, and from music through to fashion through to movies. And
0: yeah, well, the as you mentioned, the Beatles came to Australia in 64, and some of the rugby league tourists on tour actually got to meet the Beatles backstage, didn't they, in England?
1: They did. They went to see the Beatles at the Palladium. They didn't really know how big they were even then, and they got bigger later, but they were taken backstage, and Johnny Gleeson, in an interview he did, said he got to harmonise with John and Paul and Ringo, and they just had a great time. And
0: All three brothers, going back to the Thornettes, the brothers' names were Ken and John. Well, John was the eldest, and Ken, then Dick. And, you know, perhaps you could just tell us this, the amazing way they distinguished themselves.
2: Yeah, well, Richard would often look back and reminisce, I suppose, as to why or how they came to be what they came to be. And he couldn't really put his finger on it. Neither of his parents were strong from a sporting perspective. His father was a decent grade cricketer. He was a bowler and a good swimmer. But there was nothing else that really stood out that led them down the paths that that they finally followed, except for the fact that they spent so much time in the outdoors, in the water, hours and hours. And oftentimes he'd be throwing a water polo ball with his brother John well into the dark. He would go down to the gully and other places in the surrounds and play rugby, usually, or league, not touch football. It was full contact. And being the youngest, he was giving away age and weight. And so, as often is the case, the younger son learns by growing up with older brothers how to defend himself and ensure that survival is the ultimate goal at the end. And that's how he worked his way through. And all three brothers followed that same pattern. And it was just a remarkable nature and nurture moment, I suppose, when they finally got there.
0: Well, yeah, just extraordinary. I mean, the three of them played representative water polo, and of course Dick reached the pinnacle, actually going to the Olympics in 1960. But then he retired from water polo at a young age, didn't he? He was only 20, I think.
2: The amateur game ran into professionalism. I mean, he initially left because he was selected to play for the Wallabies in 61, and he toured with them in 61, so he naturally had to put that on hold. But when he switched to rugby league in 63, he ran into some officialdom that stamped out his ability to continue in that amateur sport, and he walked away fairly bitter from that as a result. He loved his water polo. He was a very good water polo player, and in the book there are several players who played with him in 1960 who look back and reminisce at the great loss that he was to Australian water polo at the time. He came away from the 60 Olympics at such a young age. He went over there at 19. And water polo players don't often hit their peak until their late 20s, but he came back as one of the great water polo players in the world, not just Australia. So it was a loss, and it did hurt him. And it wasn't until I spoke to him years later, because I often used to just focus on the rugby codes, when we talked about it, how disappointed he and hurt he was that it had come to that end.
0: All three brothers were playing rugby, the two of them at Randwick, and big brother John playing at North.
1: And he captained North. And they were really at the very top of their game back then. North were a great club team. And Randwick were on the move upwards, I think. I think in the case of Richard, from what I remember reading, you know, he wasn't accepted. I think he tried out for Eastern Suburbs initially, and they said, "You're too young, come back." And he said, "Well, no, I'm good enough to play." And he was 17, I think, at that stage. And so he went down to Randwick, you know, and Ken was already at Randwick. And they played together, and they won a premiership, you know, beating John's team.
0: If you're good enough, you're old enough, aren't you?
1: Good enough, you're old enough. So I think that's the only time they ever faced each other in first grade rugby. They played against each other in that grand final, in a big game anyhow. John was certainly looked up to by the two younger boys, and great respect for him. And
2: just to add to that as well, I think one of the reasons why he left Sydney University, because in those days you had to attend the university to continue playing. I think he just got an offer from Norths, and over he went. That grand final in 1959 eventuated. There's some great stories about that, a particular incident in that game as well. He went to Randwick. One of the great stalwarts there, Wally Marr, spoke to him and suggested that he and Ken Catchpole not play grade. Richard said, "I'm playing. I didn't come down here to play Colts rugby. Catchpole did. He stayed and played down in the lower age groups. But Richard played in grade, was initially graded in second grade, but after about two or three games, he was promoted to first grade in 1958, and the next year led the Wicks to a grand final victory with his brother Ken.
0: It's interesting looking at the three brothers because like they all had different styles. Ken was back at fullback, and then you got Dick, who's a ball-playing forward, and then you've got John as a front-row stalwart in rugby. Just coincidence, they just, you know, formed a neat little trio to come and, you know, to play rugby in rugby league?
1: I think it was, again, to use the word natural, it was a natural progression for them, you know, having learned those ball skills. They all were great with the ball, as you say. In the case of Ken, he was a runner. Richard was a guy who could set up play and could read the game. And John was just a hard forward who played the game fairly and toughly. Yeah, I think each of them had great skill. You know, John wasn't the quickest player. I think he was when he started because he was a back rower and he was a great back rower. But as he got older, he moved up into the front row and did exceptionally well, particularly against the South Africans when it was tough, 1963 in particular. Ken could have been an Australian representative, could have played for the Wallabies had he decided to stay, but he went off to England and played for Leeds, and that's where he made his name in rugby league. But he played for New South Wales in rugby. And then Richard, I got the impression from doing the research and having met the man and spent time with him that everything was all that just happened. That they'll pick me if they think I'm good enough. And I asked him at one stage, what was it like getting a name read out in the Australian team? And he looked at me for a minute and he said, I suppose that was pretty good, actually. That typified, I think, the way Richard really looked at things. There were no airs and graces, and he just got on with it.
0: I think that's what struck me in the book, is that, you know, these days males are looking for role models, they're looking for direction. And I think Dick had all that. I suppose it helps. He was described as being 17 stone or 108 kilos in the new money and quick. So, you know, a fearsome sight on the other side of the ruck, I imagine.
2: Well, look, he certainly was. Colin Meads, the great All Black, mentioned more than once what a great player he was, how fearsome he was. He used to compare John and Dick. And when he got to discuss Dick after talking about John, he said, Dick Thornett, he was a different kettle of fish altogether. The greatest compliment I can make to Richard Thornett is that he's like a really great New Zealand forward.
0: I think so. Look, on that note, we might just take a short break, and I've asked our two guests, Brendan and Stefan, if they've got a song for us.
2: Certainly, yes. Richard's favourite song was King of the Road by Roger Miller. It was the song that was played in the church as he's body was carried out. We used to often, Richard and I and Sophie and the kids, his children, his other children, Amanda and Liesl, sit in the lounge room and sing this song loudly. And I say in the book, there's a great line from it that says, I'm a man of means by no means. And I think that really sums up Richard. He was a wonderfully humble, gracious and loyal man. And I think Roger Miller got it right when he wrote those lyrics about him.

0: flowers of bush. And that was King of the Road by Roger Miller, as specially chosen for us today by our guests Stefan Wellink and Brendan Morris. So we were just talking about the Thornett brothers in rugby. Now, after 2 years playing for Randwick, Dick made the big move to Parramatta Rugby League. I think my reading of this is that being a natural ball player and liking to run, rugby league probably suited him better than rugby. Would you agree with that?
1: What he said to me was that he liked to run with the ball, and I think that was an attraction to go to rugby league. He just loved to run with the ball, and I think rugby league really suited him, and he suited it. And when he came into the Parramatta team, from the very first game, which was a pre-season game in 63, he made his mark, you know. One of the first times he touched the ball, he ran half the length of the field, you know, and just beat everybody. And suddenly people said, well, this guy really is something, you know. And he was getting paid in back then, it was big money, because Australia's costliest footballer was one of the headlines. And yet again, as I said, as Brendan has said, no, he just got on with things, and he would never talk about himself, yet he would let his actions speak for themselves on the field, and he did that week in, week out, and just a fine man. I wish I'd known him for a longer period of time.
0: Mm. You mentioned the money. You know, these days rugby league players talk in telephone book numbers sort of thing, you know, but how much was he paid in those days?
1: I think it was like £8,000 or something back then, which was good money then, but nothing like now. I mean, really, if Richard was playing today, or if Ken or John were playing today, they'd be multimillionaires. There'd be no question about it, you know. I mean, I don't think you could afford Richard, really. Yeah. It was just that good, you know, frankly.
0: No, they're now in rugby league. Ken's playing at the back. You know, he's got Dick in the same team, but up front. And then they went on tour. You cover this in your book, but the 1967-68 tour, there was a bit of a controversy about a nude player with a bowler hat. Have you got anything you can add to this? Because it's been a mystery for a long, long time who that was.
1: It was Dennis Monty, Queensland player. I mean, I've had that ratified by some Queenslanders who knew, and he was the one. Johnny Raper took credit for that.
0: Yes, I've heard Johnny's name mentioned.
1: Made a fortune out of the man with the bowler hat and doing the Jack's tire ad. I don't know if you remember those, but he'd come out with his bowler hat and dance and sing. I mean, yeah, so Johnny did very well. Dennis Monty felt the cold, obviously, and Johnny made the money, you know.
0: Oh, well, I'm glad we finally, on this program, we've finally resolved that mystery after all these years. Going back to Dick, in 1972, he had a one-year stint with my team. He went over to the Roosters, but then he knew that was it, I guess, after that.
2: Yeah, look, he did. He was sorry to go. He had a bit of a run-in with the powers that be at Parramatta, and he and Ron Lynch, his great mate, decided to leave clubs. Ron went to Penrith, and Richard went to Easts. Richard, in 72, played mainly second grade. His coach at the time, Don Ferner Sr., had made the decision that he preferred not to have two ball-running players in the same side, and the great Artie Beetson was there at Easts at the time as well, so Richard was playing a lot of second grade. When he did come up, one of the games he played was against his old club, Parramatta, and he tore them to pieces and won the man of the match that day. Perhaps he had a point to prove, but yeah. That was, I think, the end for him. He realised that was a finish. And I was talking to Stefan before we came in about reading Artie Beetson's autobiography over the holidays. And Artie found himself in exactly the same situation, ironically, at Parramatta, when he finished his career there and came up against a coach who, ironically and funnily enough, didn't want to have two of the same ball-playing players in the same team. And that was when Artie decided it was time to step aside as well. Cruel game, rugby league.
0: So having retired from rugby league, he then had some successful business ventures. But I like the way in the book, I mean, you've done it warts and all. You've described the highs and the lows of the life after football. But we'll just start with the highs, you know. And he's well known for being a publican at two particular pubs, I guess you'd say.
2: Yeah, sure. Look, he and his wife, at the time Maureen, bought the Rag and Famish, which was called the North Star then, in North Sydney. Very successful business. They really were the ones who kick-started pub food, had a beer garden, etc., and it went really well. They sold that, and then they bought the Dolphin Hotel in Surry Hills in Crown Street, and it was the place to go, particularly on test days, cricket and rugby league, etc., so they had a lot of patronage through that establishment. He sold that for a lot of money towards the end of the 80s after he'd split from Maureen and made quite a tidy package out of that financially. Yeah, he did very well out of the pub game. In fact, at one stage there, he was running two pubs at the same time because when Maureen turned 40, he bought her the Doncaster Hotel in Kensington.
0: As you do. And very well known at the Dolphin, wasn't he, apart from after North Sydney?
2: He was. He was mine host many, many times. And many people from the 70s and 80s will remember being served a beer by Dick Thornett. You'd have a beer pre-game, and then the talk when the final whistle blew was to meet again at the front bar of the Doncaster Hotel. It was the place to be for sure.
0: Do you think, you know, looking back, that took a toll on his health because he you know, wouldn't let people drink on their own, I'm sure?
1: Yeah, look, I think that did for sure. He could certainly drink. He drank to excess, but apparently it never really showed on him. He could carry that. Mm-hmm. His good mate, Norman Mays, and they had a lot of drinks, and Norman said, you know, he used to worry about Richard because of the amount of alcohol that he could consume, and he was in that game where it was available, you know, 24/7. So, but yeah, he was certainly, as you say, Brendan, mine host, and a great host, and really a great publican.
0: That was really his forte, but then he decided to branch out a bit and went into the motel business, which didn't work out so well, did it?
2: No, unfortunately, Bill, it didn't. He had some advice financially that wasn't perhaps the best, one of those being to buy a motel in Redfern called the San Remo Hotel, and it wasn't a particularly wise decision, as I've said. There were various other ventures, I think a backpackers hostel on Magnetic Island, a pub in Tamworth, I think, a farm in Gunnedah, and those things didn't really lead the way they should have. He really did set himself up well after he sold the Dolphin Hotel, but unfortunately, things didn't go his way. The Dolphin Hotel, another good drinking buddy of his was Keith Miller, the great Australian cricketer, who was a salesman for one of the spirits companies, and he would walk in at 10 o'clock in the morning and Maureen would basically say, well, that'll be it for Richard for the day. He just, it wasn't that he liked a drink, it was that he liked company, enjoyed good friends, he enjoyed the loyalty that good friends showed, and that loyalty and friendship was often shared over a beer, which he enjoyed, and he worked in a hotel. And as has been suggested in the book, that did put pressure on his family. He was never a violent man or anything like that. He was a wonderful father, and his daughters still speak glowingly of a great man he was, quite a great father and a great provider he was. And Maureen, his first wife, would always talk lovingly of him right till the death, and even after his death spoke about the number of times she often thought about him and said, this is the time I'd ring Richard and we'd chat. And that, I think, says so much about the man, that through those times of adversity he still proved himself to be a man of great virtue and quality, and I think why everyone loved him.
0: He had those health problems, he had marital problems, he married again, and then that split up. But he found some peace at Millthorpe, that town out near Orange, I think. Was he farming, or...?
2: He had cattle on a gistmill out there, he had his chickens. So it was very much, I suppose, hobby farming. But he also liked his own company as well, and he had his faithful dog Milo with him too. So he lived out his life there, and that's where we spent the last years of his life, out on the farm on Millthorpe. His brothers weren't far away either. John was at Cowra on a property called Clarendon, and Ken was in Orange, so they were all fairly close. One of my favourite memories, if I can indulge, was a time at Cowra at John's place, and we had afternoon tea out there and we were sharing drinks, and I found myself in the company of these three great men at the one time in the one afternoon. So I spent hours asking the greatest player you played against, the toughest man you ever came up against, your favourite venue in the world, and so on and so on. And Sophie and I were in the car on the way home back to Millthorpe, and Richard was in the back seat, and Sophie looked at me as I was looking wistfully out of the passenger window, and she said, you look pretty happy with yourself. And I said, that has got to be the greatest afternoon of my life. To which Sophie said to me, so where does our marriage stack up?
0: Uh-oh.
2: And I said to her, a very close second.
0: Oh, that was brave.
2: Richard was in the back seat just chuckling. It was a wonderful afternoon and a wonderful part of the world. That's where our children grew up. My twin daughters, Ava and Tilly, would spend most holidays up there spending time with Richard. It was a wonderful time.
0: Well, I think, yeah, what a testament to Richard. You have some testimonials from his daughters, and I think if any man can get his daughters to speak about their father in that way, I think you've been an enormous success.
1: There was a lot of love there. and throughout the family, and that was what I observed. I mean, I just want to say that I still pinch myself when I think back, you know, overnighting a few times with John at Cowra and his wife, the evenings talking about his career, then spending a lot of time with Richard talking about his career and his life, and Ken, you know, to be able to spend time with each of those men, just me, with them and their families. I mean, I'll treasure that forever. It was just an incredible experience, and they were willing to give the time. That was the thing, you know. And I know on a couple of occasions, Richard opened up to me once about a family issue with one of the children. They lost a boy, and he told me this, and it was quite an emotional moment for him and for me. And then I had John talking about issues that he had in his family, which he hadn't really spoken about before. Because, as I say, I wanted to write a book that had all three brothers, but you'd need three volumes.
0: And great that the three brothers stayed close for their whole lives. That's another testament, I think.
1: They loved each other very much. Not overtly, though. They were certainly reserved in that sense, but the bond was very strong.
0: Look, I think we should be sitting around a campfire and swapping stories all night, but unfortunately we're getting towards the end of the program. I'd just really like to give a big special thank you to both of my guests today, to Stephen Wellink and Brendan Morris, who are the authors of this new book called The Natural, about Richard Dick Thornett. So, yes, thank you both for coming into the studio today.
1: Thank you, Bill. It's been a real pleasure to talk to you. Thanks.
2: Thank you, Bill.
0: We'll be back next week with another show. 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And you can follow us also on Facebook or Twitter or X, as now known. That's it for this week. We'll be back next week with another show on Dads on the Air.

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1: Good morning, I'm Laura Devoy. New research shows major gambling companies gained $5 billion from punters in 2023-24, but told the Australian Tax Office they made next to no profit. The Australia Institute says Tabcorp, Bet365 and PointsBet paid at most $700 million in state gambling taxes during that time, but paid no company tax. It says the Big Five spent at least $600 million on advertising and promotion in this period. The think tank is calling for a levy on wagering revenue specifically to address gambling harm. Social cohesion will be top of the agenda in the final hearing block of the Royal Commission, which gets underway today. Alyssa Delfs reports.
2: After months of hearings and hundreds of testimonials from Australians of all walks of life, the inquiry will come to a close in just two more weeks. In this final hearing block, authorities will focus on strengthening social cohesion in Australia and will examine how social cohesion can be understood and measured, how initiatives are undertaken by various communities, religious groups and organisations, and how social cohesion impacts the education sector and government activities to promote it. The Commission's terms of reference define social cohesion as the national consensus in support of democracy, freedom and the rule of law. It also recognises that social cohesion provides the strongest defence against anti-Semitism and other forms of religious and ideologically motivated extremism.
1: Comedian, TV presenter, writer and producer Sam Pang has won the Gold Logie for the most popular personality on Australian television. A former host of the Logies, broadcast on Channel 7 last night, Pang received his award from Magda Zubanski, who made her first public appearance since battling cancer.
3: I grew up watching television at the feet of my parents. They wouldn't let me on the couch, but... You're watching television in this country and you just never think you're going to be on it. So it's a wonderful industry, it's a wonderful world full of talented people and amazing programs, as we've all seen tonight.
1: Sam Neill posthumously won Best Lead Actor in a Drama, while Brooke Satchwell won Best Lead Actress. And Deborah Malman became the first Indigenous person to be inducted into the Hall of Fame. Western Australia's first community radio station is celebrating its 50th anniversary. Curtin Radio was launched on the 16th of October 1976. Curtin University Library is hosting an exhibition called 50 Years of Curtin FM. Featured are artefacts of the station's programming, including vintage radios, photographs, newspaper clippings and immersive audio recordings. Four Renaissance paintings have been stolen from a museum in Sicily. Italy's culture minister says the works, which were all attributed to Antonello da Messina, were taken on Saturday night. Police are working to identify the thieves and investigating how they were able to enter the regional interdisciplinary museum of Messina without triggering its alarms. It's the latest in a string of museum thefts across Europe in recent months. Turning to sport, in swimming, Lani Pallister has beaten American great Katie Ledecky to win the women's 800-metre freestyle at the Pan Pacific Championships. It was the first time 29-year-old Ledecky lost the race at an international meet. Jamie Jack won the men's 50-metre freestyle with a championship record. Sam Short also set a new championship record in the men's 1500-metre freestyle, while Zach Stubblety-Cook took out the men's 200-metre breaststroke on the final night of competition.
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